0: Four of rescue and relief operations after the deadly mudslide and flood disaster along the Chinese-Nepal border. The death toll is approaching nearly 600, and almost 2,000 people are missing. Rescue operations were temporarily paused on Friday over concerns a barrier lake could overflow. Chinese authorities say the risk is manageable. Chinese President Xi Jinping called an emergency meeting and expressed profound condolences to the victims, their families, the injured, and all who were affected by the disaster. He says China is making every effort to find those still missing, relocate affected communities, and provide urgent medical treatment. President Xi adding, China and Nepal are linked by mountains, rivers, and a shared future, and that China stands ready to assist Nepal with rescue and recovery efforts. Xi also expressed confidence both countries will work together to overcome the tragedy. The mudslide in China's Xizang Autonomous Region caused nearly a half a dozen deaths, while hundreds there remain missing. China activated a level 2 disaster emergency response. That is the country's second highest. Three specialized teams have been deployed for search and rescue operations. In the air, drones are being used to transport and rescue personnel are delivering relief. Rong County.
1: Because the barrier lake is now experiencing a natural overflow, the threat and danger.
2: There are some bare surface, and that's how high that mud was. So you can see this area was severely impacted by the disaster. And we are going to be here for a few more hours because there is any chance of overflow. We have to ask
3: that the only possession we have is this pair of clothes in which you find us here in these shelter camps. So definitely for this country and for all these people to come back to normal life looks like very, very far away. If we talk about the government, the challenges they are facing when we talk about rescue operations of the survivors, getting into those areas of the northern region is very difficult. As I said, that the terrain is difficult. A lot of these areas are now inaccessible only, and they are only accessible through air. So helicopters have been deployed. They are doing sorties throughout the day to get as many people who have survived to safer areas. Similarly, if we talk about the rubble which we have seen is 7 to 8 feet. The debris is 7 to 8 feet. Houses have been buried into it. So for the government, first focus is to get the road motorable to be able to reach those places. Now, the sludge on the road, the rain every day is making it very difficult for the workers on the ground to actually reach and clear those roads so that the other areas can be accessed through road as well, because that will mean that there are two ways you can access these areas and clear things so that people can go back to their own homes. What we saw yesterday, that people were walking in that sludge to just go and see their homes, and they could not really see the condition of their houses, which they have built with a lot of sweat and blood throughout their lives. They have done that. So a lot of them were very, you know, sad about it. So these kind of situations is being faced.
0: Ravinda Bawa reporting from Nepal. Now, in other climate news, the growing threat of drought is also in focus at the UN COP17 summit in Mongolia. Spain is among the countries adapting to a drier future. Edis Tiansan has that story from Barcelona.
4: When Catalonia's reservoirs fell below 16% capacity during a historic drought in 2024, the region was forced to rethink how it gets its water. 2 years on, that transformation is helping Barcelona avoid,
5: which of course has all sorts of derived problems. I mean, you have to deal with the cost of energy, with energy availability.
6: Sustained strong winds and lingering floods can strip the branches of fruit and rot the root systems. For farmers, the risks include not only this year's harvest, but potentially the weaker tree health and lower yields for next year.
7: For pamela trees, keeping the roots from sitting in water is critical. Once warnings are issued by local authorities, farmers drain their orchards, reinforce trees, and clear vulnerable or damaged branches.
6: Up there, the top of the hill is covered with pomelo trees, and the main problem there is the winds. But down here, when the river overflows, the damage can be much worse.
7: So protection has to start before the storm. Weather monitoring

0: Monitoring and early warnings give farmers time to prepare, while drainage systems help reduce the impact of flooding.
1: After the last typhoon, we cleared fallen, rotten and cracked fruit from the orchards, as well as broken branches and other debris. Some parts of Zhejiang already have insurance against flooding and other weather-related damage, and pilot programs are underway in many villages. Once they are expanded, we will consider applying based on what we experienced during the last typhoon.
0: Yuhuan is piloting Tropical Cyclone Wind Index insurance for some farmers. From early warnings and stronger infrastructure to farming techniques and insurance, Yuhuan is building multiple layers of protection around.
2: But the overwhelming wave of information means cutting through the noise to shine a light on the heart of the story and make
3: this anything but static.
4: Heavy AI investments, strong consumer spending, and higher energy prices have helped drive a U.S. economy that's been running hot or well above the Fed's preferred inflation target for years now. Long-term bond yields have ballooned partly as a result. Warsh says economic indicators show wage growth is not a big worry.
3: But on the price stability side of our mandate, the numbers are more concerning. None of these measures are perfect. But they all tell a similar story. Inflation is running above our 2% target. So the Fed's predominant focus right now should be on prices.
4: Raising short-term interest rates is how the Fed typically cools the economy. But Warsh, who is loath to use the term forward guidance, is keeping his strategy guarded when it comes to future policy decisions, unlike some Fed chairs in the past.
3: And I believe when policymakers make quasi-commitments on interest rates throughout the cycle, we inhibit our own freedom to make the right calls when it's time to decide.
4: Warsh says many goods and services, as well as commodities, are becoming more and more expensive in the U.S. He wants to learn more about the speed and the direction of those price increases, but he insists those numbers will need to come down.
3: So here is my standard. We must be confident that underlying inflation is moving to our objective, clearly and at sufficient speed. Otherwise, we have work to do. That's our job, that's our mandate, and that's our charge to keep.
4: Warsh has talked about wanting a quieter Fed where market participants look less to the Federal Reserve as they contemplate their trades and their actions. The problem is that those booming yields are a result of that lack of so-called forward guidance, and that means higher long-term interest rates. The Fed is scheduled to meet again in mid-September. The betting markets are saying that it's a 50-50 chance now that the Fed will raise interest rates, short-term rates. We'll see what happens a couple of weeks from now. Hendrik Sabrandy, CGTN, Denver.
5: Well, Kevin, Warsh's inflation concerns weighed on U.S. markets. All three major indexes closing in the red on Friday. The Nasdaq dropping more than 0.5% in value. The S&P slipping 0.2%. The Dow was also just a bit lower on.
6: Really, the tone that he took was that there was still work to do. The market certainly reacted to that positively, at least looking at that long end of the curve, giving the Fed the benefit of the doubt that they are going to really start to bring in some of the inflation that, as you mentioned, and as we started the segment with, we've been dealing with for quite a while. So I think that was very much a encouraged and welcome tone today.
5: Warsh also saying that the U.S. economy is strong and that the country has full employment. But there are huge concerns about hidden weaknesses in the labor market and the overall lack of quality jobs out there right now.
6: Absolutely. And I think really this has been, you know, really several years that we've had these cross currents throughout the economy. Not only have we had those, but they have really evolved over time. Right now, to your point, we have seen kind of hiring maybe start to look a little bit better towards here the middle and the end part of 2026. But I think that really was more the focus last year and coming into really the transition that Warsh came in under. But I think the tack that we've taken or seen him take today, rather, is that we see PCE still closer to 4% on that inflation year over year than his 2% goal. But he did underline that today and said that he was adamant that was still the target for this Fed.
5: You know, Mitchell, it's still very early and maybe a bit of an unfair question, but how do you believe Warsh intends to distinguish his Federal Reserve from the Powell era?
6: Yeah, I think it's a great question. Certainly.

0: He has met some opposition or certainly some criticism of his first several steps out the gate. But I think really maybe this is a good time for the Fed to look at some of these decisions. For instance, the dot plot was something that we really came out of the global financial crisis with. We were already at kind of the zero lower bound of interest rates. We needed kind of a long-term or maybe thing. We are going to be looking at that new inflation data that we get for August.
1: So we know that Donald Trump has made it clear that he wants rates lower. And right now, Bush and Trump are in this honeymoon phase. But we've seen it before, and Trump can lash out in a heartbeat. So can Bush reassure investors that the Federal Reserve, under his watch, remains independent? And what kind of pressure do you think the Fed is going to face down the road from the White House?
0: It's tough to say, but definitely you would say that Warsh made strides in that that lane today, trying to really reestablish confidence and the competence that we know that come up through several dissents in these several last FOMC meetings. I think we would expect that to continue, but to some degree, I think maybe that is healthy, especially with some of the cross currents that we've seen.
1: Yeah, I think more debate is really a great point and one that really hasn't been touched upon much. So let's stand back and take a big holistic look at this. And what does all this mean for consumers, their mortgages, credit cards, car loans, savings?
0: Absolutely. And I think that is really the name of the game for most looking at this. Very much so that Warsh, I think, and we have seen more and more of kind of these FOMC members and some of their statements, that inflation is starting to look a lot worse than it did maybe 6 months ago. We are at about 4% over 6 months annualized versus 3.7 over the last 12 months. And you see some of these spikes that we might still anticipate from the ongoing conflict in the Middle East, some of the AI build out, some of the capital consumption there. So I think, again, there's so many different moving parts, but I think all of those right now are putting some pressure on.
1: Well, Friday marked 6 months since the U.S. and Israel began bombing Iran. President Trump predicted that war would be over in a few weeks. Instead,
2: all the people of the United States, lots of money. It's not getting any results.
3: With the war effectively at a military stalemate, Iran's leaders are meeting with regional mediators, but President Trump says no direct talks are planned.
4: About Iran? There's not a lot to speak to. We don't want to speak to them. We're not looking to meet or anything.
3: The U.S. is now focusing on ramping up sanctions and pressuring Iran's trading partners.
5: No one is above this. We are going to hold everyone accountable, and this is economic asphyxiation.
3: While the Iranian economy is under extreme pressure, there is no indication these latest sanctions will significantly alter the situation, at least in the short term. Jim Spellman, CGTN, Washington.
1: Pack your bags.
6: There are always different sides to a story. We put the focus on the details. 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CGTN. See the difference.

0: Welcome back, everyone. We're on the move. Brazil welcomed a requisite story from Brasilia.
1: Lexi Zheng came from China to sell laboratory supplies at the São Paulo fair. The trip involved no consulate, no forms, no wait for visa. That's because a new visa-free travel policy took effect in May, allowing most Chinese travelers to enter Brazil with just a passport.
2: The customers to also travel here, yeah.
1: She's not the exception. As Brazil's relations with China deepen and the country becomes the world's top destination for Chinese investment, the number of Chinese visitors has

0: also been growing with travel now hassle-free.
1: The bureaucracy for Chinese travelers to get a visa for Brazil was dreadful, much worse than for Brazilians. I'm certain that this year at least 30% more are coming because of the visa exemption. A good part of them are coming for business, people who have companies here in Brazil.
0: The process began in Beijing more than a year ago when Chinese President Xi Jinping announced visa waivers for several nations, including Brazil. Brazilian President Luiz Inácio Lula da Silva was in the audience at the time on a state visit. Brazil's participation was discussed in a January phone call between the two presidents, and visa-free travel for Chinese visitors to Brazil took effect this May. The measures for both countries expire on the same date, December 31st of this year. Brazil's Minister of Tourism told CGTN the Brazilian government is hoping to renew the policy.
2: Our expectation is that it will be renewed. What we need is for these numbers to hold, numbers that justify this visa exemption policy. When the Foreign Affairs Ministry grants it, it grants it with a view to attracting a market. Thanks to this work, the first months have been extremely satisfactory.
0: In June, the first full month of the exemption, the number of Chinese visitors to Brazil hit a record, but growth was already in the making. Brazil saw 55% more Chinese visitors in the first half of 2026 than in the same period of 2025.
3: Work is what brings most Chinese visitors here, and Brazil wants to convince them to also use their time to do something different, away from factory floors and meeting rooms, and possibly get them to come back. Maybe bringing their families.
0: That was the goal of Brazil's first ever tourism campaign aimed at the Chinese market, launched in Shanghai in May. It's in Mandarin and focused on platforms Chinese travelers actually use, like WeChat and Weibo.
2: It is not an easy task, because we also need to prepare our entrepreneurs, our businesses, to welcome the Chinese. The language barrier is a difficulty. The customs, the food itself are also a barrier. So we also need to make sure Brazilian businesses are prepared to receive this Chinese tourist.
0: For now, China-Brazil visa-free travel runs through the year. The flow between the two countries keeps growing. The question is whether the governments will act to keep that travel simple and straightforward. Paulo Cabral, CGTN, Brasília.
4: And from Brazil to China, history is coming alive in Chengdu this summer with a Three Kingdoms twist. A local museum is taking visitors back in time with immersive exhibitions, colorful parades, and even a chance to make their own bamboo warriors. CGTN's Jia Xiong steps into the action.
5: At the cultural relics area of the Wuhou Shrine Museum, a new exhibition inspired by Shu Du Fu, or Ode to the Shu Capital, offers visitors a glimpse into life in ancient Bashu. Historical artifacts, including an Eastern Han Dynasty great pottery storyteller figurine and bricks inscribed with made in Shu commandery, showcase the history and culture of the region. The exhibition also features interactive spaces where visitors can create their own paintings of the Chengdu Plain and make personalized postcards. To give children a more hands-on experience, the museum has also introduced educational workshops.
6: It is really a fun and interactive way to learn about the legendary figures of the Three Kingdoms. For example, these are Zhang Fei and Guan Yu, two of the best-known figures of that period. Visitors can also make their own bamboo-jointed figures and bring the characters to life through play and interaction.
7: Yeah, it's my first time and the process is really exciting because I would prefer rather to learn some history by this way, by interacting, to do something like this, to move this, to see, because this is more interesting, rather to go to some museum, to listen to some stories.
8: Actually, I'm really impressed how they can move, how they can fight. Doing it is actually impressive, really different. I've never done such a thing before. For me,
9: industries, artificial intelligence has entered the frame. It's rapidly becoming integrated into microdramas, or verticals as they're called. It's used in everything from testing storylines to post-production editing, especially overseas in China. Because of generative AI's multiple uses, it's become an adaptation
4: to export these ultra-short series around the world. And you have to wonder, to what degree are they facing these challenges as they try to face a cultural translation?
10: Yeah. you know, it's interesting because Hollywood faced a similar circumstance historically, that it addressed realizing that some Western audiences just don't quite get some of

0: the plot lines. They don't necessarily respond to, you know, the hierarchical family drama story that is that might be culturally more embraceable. So I think that's just going to happen over time. The real concern should be the tooling itself and the possibility of regulatory concerns. Hopefully that won't be too much. There won't be too much friction involved. But no, I don't think the cultural translation will be as big a deal as we make it out to be.
1: You know, Dave, as long as we've had Hollywood, we've had that star power, that star factor. And one of the major concerns for many actors in Hollywood and producers and directors has been that AI actors could find their jobs replaced by AI. Do you think that it's really out there to the degree that the alarm needs to go off, or is there just something about skin and bones that can't be replaced by technology?
0: Yeah, I don't think I'm being overly hopeful when I say that. I really think that the best of this genre of entertainment will include connections with real people that are being presented via AI, and that if an actor is smart, they will get ahead of the, you know, name, image, likeness licensing that is developing right now. But to be realistic, I have to say that an increasing amount of the talent that will be represented will be expressing itself from the minds of the creator onto the screen without an actual human actor involved. So for the foreseeable future, I don't think human actors have a lot to worry about, not the stars. The stars will get bigger and bigger. But bit players, absolutely. There will be fewer, I think, very, very large stars. And there will be, although there will be more and more content, you may see a concentration of star power in the hands of a few humans, ironically.
1: Interesting. Interesting stuff. Dave Nicholson, real pleasure. Thanks so much for the insight. Okay, keeping up.

0: to know each other?
1: First of all, the ambassador is a fantastic representative of China. He is absolutely what China needs in America to represent what the Chinese people are all about. To ask the leaders in Pittsburgh, but
0: I would love to.
1: I will give you her phone number
0: so
1: you can text her, and I will text her that you will be reaching out.
0: I will do that. A promise is a promise.
1: Deal.
0: Deal.
2: Deal.
0: Deal. And thank you so much. You're watching World Insight with me, Tian Wei. That is the latest conversation I had with both Yin Yuzhen and Ronald Sarkowski about how a promise in response to great generosity 27 years ago has become a story, a great story of gratitude and friendship. I'm honored over the past year to be part of that story and contribute to its growth. Now, let's go back to the year 1999, when Ronald Sarkowski was touched by a story on CCTV's English language program, the predecessor of CGTN, and decided to help Yin Yuzhen. I also found the two videographers who filmed that original story. What happened next is a story neither they nor we could have ever imagined.
1: If it wasn't for CCTV, there would be no story.
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with a single act, a tree, a promise, $5,000. 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I'm Tian Wei. On behalf of my entire team, thank you for watching.

0: and a 15-member team with a search dog from neighboring Sichuan province. Rescuers have formed three specialized teams for operations via waterways, ground and air. Earlier, 681 fire and rescue personnel had already arrived at the mountainous border area for search and rescue. The disaster
1: poses the greatest threat to our own safety. Secondly, significant challenges exist for us to open up the rescue route. The final kilometer consists almost entirely of steep cliffs and rivers, with no existing road infrastructure. Clearing this section is extremely difficult. In the next phase, we may deploy some machinery, engineers, and a large number of construction vehicles, which could help ensure the successful establishment of the final kilometer of the rescue road.
0: Girong Town has set up temporary shelters in hotels and village homestays for people affected by the mudslide. Nearly 500 residents and another 555 tourists have been safely relocated. The town government has deployed task forces to distribute supplies at hotels, offering 24-hour assistance. Due to the limited food catering at hotels, the local government's logistic support department is helping to supply meals. The staff begin cooking at 5 a.m. each day. Each hotel also has a medical team of 2 to 4 personnel providing treatment, including traditional Tibetan medicine. The hotels are equipped with amenities such as air conditioning and hot water. Local villagers have also offered their homestays and vacant houses for displaced people, providing food and medical supplies. Two barrier lakes have formed at the confluence of two rivers in Nepal and China. Barrier lakes form when a river channel is blocked by loose rock, soil, or ice debris from a landslide or avalanche, creating a natural barrier dam. An expert from China, An Neng, a state-owned engineering and rescue company, explains the risks posed by these lakes and efforts to manage those risks.
2: The risk level of this barrier lake is basically stable right now due to continued natural outflow. The speed and inflow of the water are both relatively steady. As the water level of the barrier lake gradually decreases, the associated risks may continue to decline. Currently, our main approach is to monitor this process and announce an early warning if necessary. Key aspects include closely observing the inflow of sediment and water volume from the source area, as well as monitoring slope stability using tools such as slope radar, 3D laser scanning, and ground-based methods. We conduct comprehensive monitoring of the barrier dam's stability, discharge rate, and downstream formation processes, providing reliable information and data to ensure the safety of rescue teams downstream and supporting decision-making for disaster relief operations.
0: Nepal's disaster authority says 579 bodies have been...
3: harsh weather for the people who have lost everything, from their loved ones to their homes, which they used to think is the safest place, and even all their belongings. Some of them told us...
0: remains the priority for the central bank. Warsh's remarks drew applause from an audience of global central bankers seeking more concrete promises to deliver price stability in the United States.
4: In Wyoming, a historic part of the American frontier, it's clear that when it comes to the central bank, there's a new sheriff in town.
5: With the unchanging picture of the Tetons as our backdrop, we are here to survey an economic landscape that is anything but static.
4: Heavy AI investments, strong consumer spending, and higher energy prices have helped drive a U.S. economy that's been running hot or well above the Fed's preferred inflation target for years now. Long-term bond yields have ballooned partly as a result. Warsh says economic indicators show wage growth is not a big worry.
5: But on the price stability side of our mandate, the numbers are more concerning. None of these measures are perfect, but they all tell a similar story. Inflation is running above our 2% target. So the Fed's predominant focus right now should be on prices.
4: Raising short-term interest rates is how the Fed typically cools the economy. But Warsh, who is loath to use the term forward guidance, is keeping his strategy guarded.

China's financial regulator has issued 5 trial measures governing real estate financing, marking a shift from targeted emergency relief to systemic, full-cycle institutional arrangements. The new rules cover housing development, individual mortgages, commercial property, urban renewal, and real estate.

0: Welcome to Sports Scene. Quick quarter. China sweeps past Vietnam to advance to the semifinals at the Asian Women's Volleyball Championship in Tianjin. Historic goal. Cristiano Ronaldo becomes the Saudi Pro League's all-time scoring leader after helping Al Nassr beat Al Tawun at home.And spot sealed. Zheng Qingwen tops Elena Pidankina in three sets in qualifying to reach the women's singles main draw at the U.S. Open. Hello and welcome to Sports Scene on CGTN. I'm Xia Cheng in Beijing, sitting in for your usual host. We start with the Asian Women's Volleyball Championship in Tianjin, where tournament host China swept past Vietnam in three sets to advance to the semifinals. China in white comes into this quarterfinal after winning all three pool matches without dropping a set to finish on top of its group and stays solid against Vietnam.The host nation dominates the first set and seals the deal on a block at the net by Wu Mengjie to claim the frame 25-15. After 32nd ranked, Vietnam cuts the deficit to 1 in the second set. A challenge confirms a net violation and China leads 19-17. The Vietnamese ladies recover to level the score before China pulls away to prevail 25-22.The host nation then dominates the third set, slams the door 25-13 to complete a three-set sweep and reaches the semifinals against Iran. The winner will advance to the final and play for a spot at the 2028 Los Angeles Summer Olympics.
1: In this match,
0: the Bavarians showed that they may be just as dominant as last season when they claimed the trophy by 16 points and scored a record 122 goals in the process. Michael Olise is a key figure for the championship team and proves he's lost none of his power from last season. His free kick is only denied by the post. Bayern go in front in the 21st minute.Deo Upamecano heads in from a tight angle to put the hosts ahead 1-0. The French defender deftly glances the ball into the net. Stuttgart finished fourth last season and the visiting...
2: At the end, I have to praise the team for the mentality again. We scored the third one, which was the decider, I think. And then we went for the fourth and the fifth. And even after, we tried another to have the sixth.

0: side. 1-1 is the final score. The result means Beijing stays on second place and are 11 points behind leaders Chengdu. Elsewhere, Shandong Taishan edged Shanghai Shenhua 3-2. Mulan Midget gives Shandong the lead only 9 seconds after the kickoff. Midget dinks the ball past the keeper and it's 1-0 Taishan. Hosts Shanghai are seeking an equalizer there. Rafael Ratao tries his luck with a low shot in the 39th minute, but can't challenge the keeper. The Brazilian equalizes for Shenhua 2 minutes later. Guo Tianyi finds Ratao inside the area and the latter blasting in to level the match. Shanghai ride the momentum there and surge ahead in the first half. Stop Dankina in 3 sets to qualify for the women's singles main draw at the U.S. Open. This match was twice interrupted by rain 1 day earlier after Zheng at the top took the first set 6-4 and fell behind in the second 5-2. But she holds serve to close the gap to 5-3 when play Zverev is eager to claim another Grand Slam crown after finally breaking through at this year's French Open.
1: Similar feelings with it. I do remember when I just got injured in the forearm, but I just I played before Roland Garros. I played with these guys to feel the competition once again, and this is a real testing. But I'm just I'm feeling great, and just I think that injury helped me a lot to know right now that it's all on my head. You know, I just I gotta trust my team. I gotta trust my people that tell me that it's gonna be fine. So I just have to go 100%, and then right now I think with the practice that I've made so far, it's been all good. So just trying to stay away from that fear, and I'm playing normally.
2: I still feel like I should have won in 2020. That doesn't change, but I think just coming here, especially but in general, of course, there's some level of satisfaction for me that I've finally won one. I think I've said it a million times. But also you realize one thing: once you win one, you want to win more, and you want to keep going, and you want to play your best tennis every time you're on a tennis court. And I feel like I have done it after the French Open, and then I haven't done it the last two tournaments. But I definitely feel like my game has been coming back, and it's been better and better every practice session that I've had, and I hope I can show my best tennis here again.
0: And that's the end of the show, but please be sure to follow us on your favorite social media platforms. We leave you with more women's volleyball highlights, and we'll be back again later with another edition of Sports 62.

0: 师傅，你多得了。
1: 76。
0: 哇，是这样。
2: The parks in Beijing, common people had such crazy skills. They're really true masters.So this is... Wow, this looks like a lot of fun. I really want to try it out. Let me see if I can do it. Tidying up the belt. Wearing this up means only one thing. Ready for battle.
0: 过来。

0: The martial art from Beijing, and is the inheritor of the Chinese wrestling originated from the Shampoo Ying.
1: 清朝呢，268年以后解体了。那摔跤的怎么办呀？这个户户们到民间就设场地收徒，这么着才流落民间了。啊，流落民间了。
0: I experienced so many matches and. All the people here seem truly involved into it. This atmosphere is very, very special.
2: 哎，我们那拍啊，那没，来，二，一，起！Wan
0: Sifu, first of all, I'm really honored to meeting you here, and after our fight, I really want to come and learn Shui Jiao from here.
1: 好，欢迎。
0: I truly love those Beijing guys. They know how to enjoy life, spending the afternoon here playing chess, which is also an ancient strategy game like Kung Fu, where you have to test in the beginning your opponent, see his weakness, and seize the opportunity for your strike. Modern fighters are divided in two main categories, strikers and ground fighters. And if you're a striker, you definitely should know your striking and your wrestling. I love how casual is all this entrance, you know? You will never know from the outside that this is actually a proper gym, you know?
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0: What you are experiencing here is not something very common, and you are not going to see it anywhere else because the two main teachers here are husband.
1: 小朋友练这种练这种精气神啊，练这种不输啊，不服输，不服输的精神，好样的啊！嘿，小胖，好，加油！好，来来来来来来来，来拉手，来握手，走。场上是对手。
0: So many years Baguazhang, and together we are going to pay a visit to Master Wang's training school. Because we want to see how is he going to apply all those wrestling motion that might as well be at the core of many Chinese Northern styles.
3: Come on, sir.
0: I just went there. I met this wrestling master, which is truly, really unbelievable. You need to really see what he does, because I do believe that inside there is this origin that we were looking for, the origin of many Chinese Kung Fu style.
3: I'm really happy to hear this news.

0: Well, because a really long time, really, we're looking for this kind of activity, especially read some news about the wrestling, the shuijiao, that is very connected, is the real root of the Chinese Kung Fu.
1: A shifu one time said to me, hello!
0: This way, yeah, really. And told me, oh, you, if you want to become a great master, you have to learn other skill. So, oh, this is a very big opportunity.
2: Yes, very soon, yeah.
0: Thank you so much.

because in the moment you cross this knee with this shoulder, he cannot really find the balance when you start to put the power into it. But if you are doing it on this way, then he will easily turn the body to

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4: You really remind me of my time when I was a kid and my grandmother was cooking this every Sunday. They were doing this kind of meal, preparing the fresh pasta, and I was there looking. I was so amazed about the skills, and it really brings me back in time. All this journey with him is really an unbelievable experience for me.
2: 哎呦妈，这明天哪儿都吃不到你这么新鲜。
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7: 耶！Is teaching of respect through courageous competition, as well as he and his wife striving together for a better future of Shuaijiao. All of this etched into our memory. This is something I've never experienced before in my journey across China, and such a heartwarming moment in my life I always cherish.

0: I'm Kleber Battaglia, and I've been training martial arts for over 30 years. In this episode, we will enter the realm of Chinese martial arts. So there is so many things going on at the same time.
1: Live from Beijing, this is Global Watch.
2: Hello there, welcome to Global Watch. I'm Sachin in Beijing.
3: I'm Kasturi Manikam. Our top stories this hour.
2: The first professional rescue teams begin operations in the core rescue area of China's Guirong port after a devastating mudslide.
3: Iran outlines conditions for reopening the Strait of Hormuz as the U.S.
2: They include a 6-member team from the Xizang Autonomous Region and a 15-member team with a search dog from neighboring Sichuan Province. Rescuers have formed 3 specialized teams for operations via waterways, ground and air. Earlier, 681 fire and rescue personnel had already arrived at the mountainous border area for search and rescue. The disaster has killed 7 people in China's Xizang Autonomous Region, with 554 still missing. In Nepal, 616 are dead. We have interviewed the team operating in the main rescue area.
4: Upon arrival at the disaster site, we found that the north to south debris flow had left only reinforced concrete skeletons of buildings at the former border gateway. Structures were collapsed, buried, and washed out, reduced to ruins. Silt covered the ground nearby, and our feet sunk into it. Vehicles could not get through, so we had to travel on foot across mountains. We split into 2 teams. One team of 10 members set off at 9:10, led by the deputy detachment head of the Lhasa Mobile Fire and Rescue Detachment. I led the second party member team, starting out at 11. There was no established route on that approach, only virgin forest. We had to trek over mountain ridges and set up rope bridges along sheer cliff faces. The going was extremely tough. The journey took us nearly 6 hours. We conducted surface level searches once we reached the site, combining manual searches and rescue dog searches to carry out an initial sweep and investigation of the surrounding area. We are now in a relatively safe zone, about 100 meters vertically above the original gateway site. Our personnel are assembling here. I can see continuous floodwater pouring down from uphill. Floodwaters are still gushing down the gully to our northeast.
3: Our reporter Chang Tengfei has been following a rescue team heading to Guirong Port. The journey has been challenging as roads are completely destroyed and the team has encountered high-speed water flows. The rescuers are using rubber boats to cross the river.
5: Here at the scene, firefighters are releasing a rubber boat into the Guirong River. Although many people are pulling the boat from across the bank, the ropes are twisted. They have now received the rubber boat. We noticed that around 12 firefighters are on our side of the bank holding tightly to the ropes. Why is that? The waters are swirling too fast here. But why are they sending the boat across the river rather than releasing it from our side? We are at a corner here where the river bends, where waters are at their most rapid. This is also a high platform. For these reasons, where we are is not suitable for approaching the river. So we are sending the ropes across the river so the firefighters over there can get closer to the port. They will pull the rope after they release the boat. Take note that laying the ropes is already a high-risk action here.
2: A key task for the rescuers is to repair damaged roads that have been almost completely destroyed by the mudslides. This will allow heavy machinery and more rescuers better access to affected areas. We spoke with the team about the main challenges.
6: We need to find ways to quickly clear the last kilometer that leads us to the core rescue area in Guirong town. The biggest difficulty lies in ensuring the safety of our personnel during rescue operations. We currently face risks such as barrier lakes, mountain collapses, and avalanches, which could trigger further upstream landslides. This poses the greatest threat to our own safety. Secondly, significant challenges exist for us to open up

0: the rescue route. The final kilometer consists almost entirely of steep cliffs and rivers, with no existing road infrastructure. Clearing this section is extremely difficult. In the next phase, we may deploy some machinery, engineers, and a large number of construction vehicles, which could help ensure the successful establishment of the final kilometer of the rescue road.
1: The troops moved to a site about 2 kilometers from Jilong Port on Friday to carry out search and rescue and mud clearing operations. Persistent overnight rain and the risk of secondary disasters, including further mudslides, mean the area is not safe for camping. The troops returned to Jilong Town last night to rest before setting out again for the rescue site at 8 a.m. Today, equipped with live detection devices, shovels, and pickaxes, the troops are conducting a systematic search for survivors. They are also clearing mud and rocks, leveling the road surface, and opening up access routes.
2: Jilong Town has set up temporary shelters in hotels and village homestays for people affected by the mudslide. Nearly 500 residents and another 555 tourists have been safely relocated. The town government has deployed task forces to distribute supplies at hotels, offering 24-hour assistance. Due to the limited food catering at the hotels, the local government's logistics support department is helping to supply meals. The staff begin cooking at 5 a.m. each day. Each hotel also has a medical team of 2 to 4 personnel providing treatment, including traditional Tibetan medicine. The hotels are equipped with amenities like air conditioning and hot water. Local villagers have also offered their homestays and vacant houses for displaced people, providing food and medical supplies.
1: And 2 barrier lakes have formed at the confluence of 2 rivers in Nepal and China. Barrier lakes form when a river channel is blocked by loose rock, soil, or ice debris from a landslide or avalanche, creating a natural barrier dam. An expert from China, Anlong, a state-owned engineering and rescue company, explains the risks posed by these lakes and efforts to manage those risks.
3: The risk level of this barrier lake is basically stable right now due to continued natural outflow. The speed and inflow of the water are both relatively steady. As the water level of the barrier lake gradually decreases, the associated risks may continue to decline. Currently, our main approach is to monitor this process and announce an early warning if necessary. Key aspects include closely observing the inflow of sediment and water volume from the source area, as well as monitoring slope stability using tools such as slope radar, 3D laser scanning, and ground-based methods. We conduct comprehensive monitoring of the barrier dam's stability, discharge rate, and downstream formation processes, providing reliable information and data to ensure the safety of rescue teams downstream and supporting decision-making for disaster relief operations.
2: We spoke with Chen Hongqi, a senior engineer from China's Ministry of Natural Resources. He says rescue operations have been difficult to implement due to the complex topography and the presence of a huge volume of blocked water upstream.
0: In this disaster, we have made every effort to minimize the damage downstream, which makes the rescue operation extremely challenging. Since the entire river basin flows downstream, these areas are inevitably influenced by the upstream regions. At this point, we can see that the risks stem from 2 major aspects. First, the terrain is extremely narrow, making it difficult for our heavy equipment to immediately break through and advance. Additionally,
1: Hello, Ravinder. So Nepal's foreign minister has requested for specialized services and technical assistance there. How are rescue missions going?
4: Well, the rescue missions are continuing as the damage and the destruction is much more than imagined earlier. And also the reason why Nepal has refused this kind of help in terms of rescue and research operations, search operations, is because they believe that they know their terrain better. But they have not refused any kind of help from other nations in terms of technical assistance. And that's what they have reached out for. They need technical assistance, not just in terms of, you know, DNA matching, because right now the morgues are actually getting full and

0: They have also requested for refrigerated, you know, to refrigerate these bodies because still the DNA is matched. The mortal remains cannot be handed over to families, and the DNA matching takes time. So they need expertise of DNA matching, refrigeration, also in terms of certain areas where there are large tunnels. They need help in terms of, you know, breaking those tunnels and getting in there to see if there are survivors. So these kind of help they have requested from other nations, and also in terms of aid, a number of countries are giving aid. Earlier, China and India and other countries like US and Britain have also sent in some aid, and that is going to reach, be transported from Kathmandu to other places where the survivors are, who will be needing this, because survivors are left with just one pair of clothing because they have lost everything in this. Many of people who have lost their homes, families, a lot has been damaged for a lot of people who lived in the northern region of Leh, moved to the mortuary of these hospitals because the lists have been put out there as well in terms of those who have been identified. So it's a very painful and traumatic experience. Firstly, the trauma of the flash flood, and then trying to find the family members, running from one hospital to the other, coming down from those higher mountainous regions to Kathmandu and other places and trying to find their family members is something which is very painful. We have been meeting you know, family members, some who have been left alone because they lost most of their family in this. So it's tough for them, and it's going to be tougher in terms of years to come in order to make their life normal. It looks like life has changed for these people forever.
1: Well, help us understand the scope of the damage and what measures are being taken.
0: Well, it's enormous, if I can say that much. That word also falls short, because once we reached the ground and saw the kind of damage that is, not just to the road through which we were going, roads, bridges have just been swept away, hydropower projects have been swept away, solar plants have been swept away. So it's massive. When you go there and see it, you realize the house is just gone. The market, the trade route, this route was the only trade route open between Nepal and China. Trishuli was one of the major market hubs of that whole region. It is washed away. There is nothing left. It's only flat ground, debris and water flowing. And that debris also makes difficult in terms of, you know, clearing that and getting, reclaiming those pieces of land, rebuilding, restructuring, reconstructing is going to be a massive challenge in the years to come for Nepal and for the people. So it's enormous. Everything is just washed away. If you see, stand there and you realize what was here and what is now.
2: A vast land of 1.4 billion people. The world's second largest economy. Home to stories of the unexpected, the unimaginable, the breathtaking. 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China Travel. We present a China never seen before. 24/7 at your fingertips.
3: Lifting of the U.S. naval blockade that has crippled Iran's crude oil export and paralyzed its imports, effectively cutting off the country's main source of revenue. According to Mohsen Rezai, Secretary of Iran's Supreme National Security Council, Tehran has already compiled a formal list of conditions. For now, Iran has authorized only a temporary, narrowly defined passage through the middle of the strait, while any future full reopening depends on a bilateral memorandum of understanding with Washington. Rezai emphasizes Iran's deep distrust of the U.S., pointing to repeated betrayals in past diplomacy, and warns that any American hostility will trigger an overwhelming response against U.S. military and economic interests, one that he says will be recorded in history.

0: crucially, Iran insists that the U.S. must take concrete practical steps to fulfill these conditions first. Only after that will Tehran proceed to fully reopen the Straits. Iran says sanctions are illegal and reprehensible and calls the naval blockade as economic terrorism against Iran. Foreign Minister Abbas Araghchi says the current situation is exclusively the result of the military aggression of the U.S. and Israel, as well as the continuation of America's interventionist and unlawful actions. Araghchi says all countries in the region must adhere to the principle.
1: The conflict now in its 6 months. Washington is under growing domestic pressure to bring hostilities with Tehran to an end. Nick Harper reports.
2: We have seen also more threats from the United States during the course of this week, and that is something that has continued to anger the Iranians. Some more trolling by the U.S. president on his social media platform. One message said Iran is a failing nation. Another, he posted a picture of U.S. territories around the world, and in amongst those he listed the Strait of Hormuz. The U.S. Central Command has also confirmed that it has now removed all the mines from the Strait of Hormuz and has also warned that if any Iranian ships try to lay more mines, they will attack those ships. So that military pressure, but also that economic pressure to try and cut off all Iranian financial revenue lifelines. That initial assessment from the U.S. president was this would last for 5 weeks. He then changed that to potentially 4 to 6 weeks.
3: Have been destroyed, but as we've said here from this podium many times, also from the economic impact globally.
1: Sudanese authorities have
4: and aimed at protecting Sudan's post-war future.
2: This step signals improved security and reflects the authorities' confidence in securing the capital. It will help people earn a living and support the revival of small businesses and local economic activity.
4: Checkpoints and security patrols remain across parts of the capital, especially at bridges and sensitive locations. For returnees, the question now is whether this marks a genuine and permanent return to normalcy or merely a temporary change in a volatile environment. The answer will ultimately rely on how safe the streets feel after dark. Neba Muhyiddin, CGTN, Khartoum, Sudan.
5: The Democratic Republic, an Egyptian pharmaceutical company, is developing a potential vaccine against the Bundibugyo strain as the deadly virus continues to spread uncontrolled. MENA Farm is receiving funding to advance the vaccine towards human trials. The candidate is being developed using technology designed by MENA Farm's.
6: A strain for which there is currently no specifically approved vaccine or treatment. The Coalition for Epidemic Preparedness Innovations, or CEPI, is committing up to $16.5 million to move the candidate through laboratory development and into a phase one clinical trial. That first stage of human testing is designed primarily to assess the vaccine's safety and whether it can trigger an immune response. The trial is expected to take place in Africa. Health officials from the African Union say an African company advancing a vaccine for an African outbreak could help build the continent's own capacity to develop and manufacture medical tools. The scale of the outbreak in the DRC has put pressure on efforts to contain the virus. According to the WHO's latest figures, more than 5,600 confirmed cases and over 2,700 deaths have been recorded in the country since the outbreak was declared on May 15th. For now, the MENA Farm candidate must first demonstrate that it is safe and can trigger an adequate immune response in clinical trials before its effectiveness can be established. CEPI hopes at least two Bundibugyo vaccine candidates will successfully make it through clinical trials and prove effective enough to eventually receive WHO approval. Meanwhile, the WHO has recommended a full-scale human trial in the DRC to determine whether Evabo, an approved Ebola vaccine for the Zaire strain, can offer cross-protection against Bundibugyo. Sharon Baranga, CGTN.
5: Coming up on Global Watch. Chinese President Xi Jinping's signed article receives positive reactions ahead of his Kyrgyzstan visit.
1: and the 2026 SCO Summit in Bishkek.

0: is poised to strengthen regional economic cooperation and global economic stability.
1: Facing the unknown is always difficult. In a world in turmoil, it's easy to lose orientation. But when the storms come, we have to see the possibilities, reinvent, find new opportunities, discover a path forward. 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
2: Chinese President
3: Visa free policy with China. It's very good that we can visit each other. I am for friendship between our people.
4: The article emphasized both the quality and breadth of Belt and Road cooperation, while highlighting growing collaboration in emerging fields such as the digital economy, clean energy, and artificial intelligence.
5: This article shows how interested China's leadership is today in peace, friendship, and strengthening trade, economic, cultural, humanitarian, and security ties with its neighbors, first and foremost with Kyrgyzstan.
4: President Xi also called on China and Kyrgyzstan to stand firmly against hegemonism, unilateralism, and bloc confrontation, stressing the importance of upholding a fairer and more cooperative international order.
6: The words of the Chinese leader clearly stated it's not about the national interests of China or the national interest of Kyrgyzstan or national interests of any particular country. This is interest of the global sustainable development.
4: The Chinese president also underscored the importance of upholding the Shanghai spirit and called for continued efforts to build an SCO community with a shared future. Zhao Yunfei, CGTN, Bishkek.
0: The Shanghai Cooperation Organization marks its 25th anniversary this year. It began in 2001 with six founding members: China, Russia, Kazakhstan, Kyrgyzstan, Tajikistan, and Uzbekistan. Today, the SCO has 10 member states, 2 observer states, and 15 dialogue partners. Their footprint stretches across Asia, Europe, and Africa. Together, they represent nearly half the world's population and about a quarter of global GDP. The organization is built on the Shanghai spirit, which promotes mutual trust, mutual benefit, equality, consultation, respect for the diversity of civilizations, and the pursuit of common development.
2: Now, the SCO summit aims to deepen practical cooperation among its members. Last year, several achievements were made. To have a look at that, we have our reporter Sun Ye joining us today. Sun Ye, the SCO summit in Tianjin was the largest in the history of the SCO at the time. What are some of its most notable outcomes?
7: Indeed, the outcomes of the Tianjin summit, as introduced by Chinese Foreign Minister Wang Yi, then charted what was to come not only this year, but a decade beyond. Now, that includes a development strategy for the SCO in the 2026 to 2035 period. It set the tone and direction for growth in the next decade. And here's what the overarching strategy
0: drives the bloc's growth. He hopes long-running talks to create an SCO development bank can be concluded successfully.
8: The Shanghai Cooperation Organization has brought together countries with differing political systems and foreign policy stances. It is guided by the Shanghai spirit of mutual respect, mutual trust, and joint development. Above all, respect for sovereignty and territorial integrity stand at its core, and that is why the SCO grows stronger. Talks on setting up an SCO development bank have lasted 50 years. I am convinced the bloc will gain far-reaching influence. Asia sits at the heart of the SCO. The railway linking China, Xinjiang with Kyrgyzstan and Uzbekistan builds solid ground for closer ties and mutual trade.
2: Artificial intelligence is emerging as a key area of cooperation between China and Kazakhstan. In this episode of our special series, SCO...
9: Based in Suzhou in East China, this robotics company is busy training students and teachers during the summer break.

0: As AI and smart manufacturing accelerate worldwide, education and talent development are also adapting to keep pace. That is prompting more Chinese robotics manufacturers to make training part of their business.
1: We focus on emerging fields like industrial robot.
0: Partnership is in Kazakhstan. For students, knowledge from textbooks is far from enough. What matters is that they can operate the robots themselves, and even more, code and design.
2: This is Al-Farabi Kazakh National University, one of Central Asia's leading institutions for education, research, and innovation. At its digital intelligence workshop, students and experts come together to explore artificial intelligence and the latest advances in digital technology.
3: Here, we develop our engineering skills through hands-on practice. 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
4: Since this workshop opened, working here has given us many new opportunities. We've already worked on several projects, and the workshop provides us with the tools, equipment, and practical experience we need to develop our skills.
2: And the training is turning into real-world opportunities.
5: Students from universities across Almaty come here to learn and gain practical skills. So far, around 100 students have trained here and are now working in the industry and at various companies.
2: For Kazakhstan, the ambition extends beyond individual projects. Its National Digital Transformation Agenda through 2030 places AI, digital infrastructure, innovation, and cybersecurity at the heart of its development plans.
6: Before we built Silk Road, but right now we're building a digital Silk Road. And we exchange not just only the trades on the services. Today we exchange the data and the technological, some different things, and artificial intelligence, data centers, and et cetera, et cetera.
7: From artificial intelligence and advanced technologies, China and Kazakhstan are building a partnership designed not only for today, but for the future.
0: And that future, it depends not only on the technologies we build, but also on the people who can shape them.
8: Coming up on Global Watch. APEC members at a senior officials meeting reaffirm the importance of collaboration amid supply chain strains.
9: China's Shenzhou 23 taikonauts complete their first series of spacewalks outside the China space station.
10: Images may appear to be identical, but looks can be deceiving. The difference is not always obvious. It has to be discovered. There are always different sides to a story. We put the focus on the details. To see more, to understand better. CGTN. See the difference.
9: The third APEC senior officials meeting and related sessions have concluded in northeast China's Dalian, marking a milestone in the APEC China year. Amid rising global trade tensions and persistent supply chain strains, the 21 member economies have reaffirmed that innovation and collaboration are essential to sustaining regional economic growth. Aaron Liu explains.
11: With global economic uncertainty lingering and supply chain disruptions ongoing, the region is calling for more certainty, better connectivity, and mutually beneficial partnerships. Consider this, the APEC region accounts for nearly 60% of global GDP. When its supply chains falter, the world feels the tremors. Today, member economies shared urgent priorities, industrial modernization, green transition, and digital innovation. That makes deeper collaboration and cross-border investment more critical than ever.
12: In terms of the commitment to trade investment, our challenge as a country is more on the latest developments in the digital age, especially AI, and now it will integrate into the trade process. In the space of cooperation,

0: And also APEC as an incubator, we might need assistance, especially to cooperate on cooperation to see the legal environment, how the Chinese government have come up with policies and legislation to govern and to the usage of AI in some of these their processes.
1: Singapore is pushing ahead with smarter, digitized regional trade frameworks.
2: We are very much interested in supporting a transparent and open trade area in this regard. For Singapore, we are very much working towards

0: And then, somewhere outside McAllen, Texas, Darwin collapsed.
1: The project, it unites several areas, for example, the engineering, the laboratory also, the architecture, the design. And I think that when people from these, the different courses from different areas, they think together, they exchange ideas, I think that it always comes up with something really productive.We've been involved in this project a year now. The bus stop, it is sustainable, especially because of the materials that are going to be used. The laboratory in which we're working on does various tests with different combinations of concretes in order to provide the most sustainable mixture.Bamboo can be used in the concrete itself as one of the parts in the combination. The green wall, it's basically a layer of plants that are going to be installed in the surface of the structure. It's going to be watered by the rain. The solar panels, that is something really tied to the sustainability. For example, if lights are installed for people that are going to use it at night, it also corroborates with the security of the bus shelter.It's not still represented in the model that we made, but they include panels in the ground for people with disabilities, with sighting disability, for example. There will also be a lot of open space for people in a wheelchair so that they can circle through the shelter with no problem. The idea of sustainability tied with the accessibility, which is also really important. It is really inspiring.For me to be in an environment like this, to surround myself with people that have the same goal, the same mentality, the same mindset as I do. I think that it is really inspiring, really stimulates me to go forward and try to achieve the projects that I have.
0: Josephine Nakintu is back at her food stall on Lake Victoria.
2: Yeah.
3: This is the first EPC for schools.
0: Jason Samuels is showing off the results of his project at his home school, which was just certified as energy efficient.
3: And then this is the second EPC in the country, which is amazing. So the school got the second one, the university got the first one. It's really phenomenal.
0: Back in the Pantanal,Sasi the vet is reuniting Silas with his buffalo after months of care in the clinic.
4: Vai lá, Silas, faça as honras da casa.
5: E conseguiu, né? E ele voltou de volta.
0: It's the same hope that fuels Simon Matui's quest to prevent the snow peaks of Mount Kilimanjaro from evaporating.
6: Yeah, that's shrinking back over time.
0: And in Rio de Janeiro,Marina and her team are trying to figure out how to keep the project going in the middle of a pandemic.
7: COVID-19 had a major impact in our project because we really need to be together, but we never stop dreaming. We are always optimistic and planning and

0: opened up the rescue route. The final kilometer consists almost entirely of steep cliffs and rivers, with no existing road infrastructure. Clearing this section is extremely difficult. In the next phase, we may deploy some machinery, engineers, and a large number of construction vehicles, which could help ensure the successful establishment of the final kilometer of the rescue road.
1: The troops moved to a site about 2 kilometers from Jurong Port on Friday to carry out search and rescue and mud clearing operations. Persistent overnight rain and the risk of secondary disasters, including further mudslides, mean the area is not safe for camping. The troops returned to Jurong Town last night to rest before setting out again for the rescue site at 8 a.m. Today, equipped with live detection devices, shovels and pickaxes, the troops are conducting a systematic search for survivors. They're also clearing mud and rocks, leveling the road surface and opening up access routes. Jurong Town has set up temporary shelters in hotels and village homestays for people affected by the mudslide. Nearly 500 residents and another 555 tourists have been safely relocated. The town government has deployed task forces to distribute supplies at hotels, offering 24-hour assistance. Due to the limited food catering at the hotels, the local government's logistics support department is helping to supply meals. The staff begin cooking at 5 a.m. each day. Each hotel also has a medical team of 2 to 4 personnel.
2: Of the barrier lake gradually decreases, the associated risks may continue to decline. Currently, our main approach is to monitor this process and announce an early warning if necessary. Key aspects include closely observing the inflow of sediment and water volume from the source area, as well as monitoring slope.
1: In Nepal, collapsed. The ice rapidly swept up loose rock and debris along its path, flowing into the Gobasiachu River, a boundary river between China and Nepal. It gathered momentum as it descended nearly 3,300 meters in elevation over the course of 20 kilometers. Running at 50 meters per second, just 7 minutes elapsed from the glacier collapse in Nepal to the debris flow impact at Jurong Port. Upon hitting the port and the Donglin Zangbo River, the high-speed debris flowed in two directions. One branch surged upstream for nearly 3 kilometres, while the other swept downstream into Nepal, affecting a stretch of tens of kilometres. A barrier lake has formed in the disaster zone. Nepal's Foreign Minister Shisha Kanal says the country needs foreign help in areas like rescuing people stuck in tunnels, opening transport and communication services, DNA testing and storing remains for longer durations. Ravinder Bawa reports from Kathmandu.
3: What we have been seeing in the last 2-3 days is that, you know, families are running from pillar to post, from one hospital to the other, to the army camp, to find out about their loved ones. So the administration has put out a list of the survivors and also a list of those who are deceased. Of course, in some cases, identifying the bodies is very difficult because these are mutilated because of the injuries, the kind of injuries that they have had during that flood which happened on Wednesday. So here the families are coming to see the name of their loved one in the list, and if it isn't there, they then gather courage to actually move to the mortuary of these hospitals, because the lists have been put out there as well in terms of those who have been identified. So it's a very painful and traumatic experience. Firstly, the trauma of the flash flood, and then trying to find the family members running from one hospital to the other, coming down from those higher mountainous regions to Kathmandu and other places, and trying to find

0: Facing the unknown is always difficult. In a world in turmoil, it's easy to lose orientation. But when the storms come, we have to see the possibilities, reinvent, find new opportunities, discover a path forward. CGTN.
1: This and that has been dropping in the last few weeks. We are really in this tense holding pattern, pressure from the American public on the president to end the conflict. But he effectively is saying that he is in no hurry. He warned this week that it could last indefinitely or for as long as necessary. He said there's no talks, there's no diplomacy.
2: It's a sad marker of 6 months of this ongoing conflict. We again stress that the only solution to this is a diplomatic solution. And we urge both the United States and the Islamic Republic of Iran to engage in meaningful negotiations. We're very supportive of the efforts that we've seen by the mediators, devastating humanitarian and economic consequences of this conflict, notably for civilians in the region who have different times had been bombarded, who've had civilian infrastructure been destroyed, but as we've said here from this podium many times, also from the economic impact globally.
3: The Democratic Republic of Congo has begun vaccinating frontline health workers with a vaccine meant for a different Ebola species. This is because there's no approved vaccine for the current Bundibugyo strain. The latest official figures say there are now 5,600 confirmed cases and over 2,700 deaths in the country. An Egyptian pharmaceutical company is developing a potential vaccine against the Bundibugyo strain. Sharon Baranga reports.
4: A new effort to fight one of Africa's deadliest Ebola outbreaks is coming from an Egyptian pharmaceutical company. Minapharm says it is developing a vaccine candidate targeting the rare Bundibugyo species, a strain for which there is currently no specifically approved vaccine or treatment. The Coalition for Epidemic Preparedness Innovations or Human Trial in the DRC to determine whether Ivabo, an approved Ebola vaccine for the Zaire strain, can offer cross-protection against Bundibugyo. Sharon Baranga, CGTN.
3: State visit to Kyrgyzstan. Chow Yun-fei reports.
5: Kyrgyzstan is gearing up to welcome distinguished leaders attending the SEO Bishkek summit. The national newspaper published a signed article by Chinese President Xi Jinping, who has envisioned bilateral ties within the SEO framework.
6: In the article, President Xi hailed the historic leap forward in China-Kyrgyzstan ties and urged the two sides to consolidate good neighborly friendship. Bishkek residents cherish bilateral ties.
7: Because we are neighboring countries, we must also look at China and develop like China.
8: We now have a visa-free policy with China. It's very good that we can visit each other. I am for friendship between our people.
6: The article emphasized both the quality and breadth of Belt and Road cooperation, while highlighting growing collaboration in emerging fields such as the digital economy, clean energy, and artificial intelligence.
9: This article shows how interest
3: has brought tangible improvements to their daily lives. They have shared their expectations for future collaboration. The first professional rescue teams begin operations in the core rescue area of China's Jurong port after a devastating mudslide. Iran outlines conditions for reopening the Strait of Hormuz as the U.S. imposes new economic sanctions against Tehran. An Egyptian pharmaceutical firm joins the race for an Ebola vaccine as the Bundibugyo strain spreads in the DRC. The 2026 SEO summit in Bishkek is poised to strengthen regional economic cooperation and global economic stability. And I'll see you at the top of the hour.

The Israeli military opens a criminal investigation into the deaths of a young Palestinian girl, six family members, and the paramedics who tried to save her. Hello, I'm Arnold Neidem, and this is The Heat.

0: Hind Rajab was in a car with six of her relatives trying to leave the Tel al-Hawa neighborhood in Gaza City when they came under heavy gunfire by Israeli soldiers. The five-year-old survived the initial attack and spent hours on the phone with dispatchers from the Palestine Red Crescent Society, pleading with them to save her. Hours later, when the group finally had clearance from the Israeli army to send an ambulance, those paramedics were killed just yards from the girl's vehicle. Now, 2 years later, the Israeli military has opened a criminal investigation. Her mother says it's not enough.
1: The investigation does not mean justice. And I do not trust the Israeli media, their courts, or their army, and it means nothing to me. I do not accept their decisions or their investigation. I want a transparent international investigation in front of the whole world for the paramedics, for my daughter, and for every child martyred in Gaza, and for my family, because Hind is the voice of every child in Gaza.
0: More than 64,000 Palestinian children have been killed or injured since October 2023, according to the United Nations. And the relentless violence has not stopped. Joining us now from Ramallah in the occupied West Bank is Dana Abu Kosh. She's a human rights lawyer and coordinator of the International Humanitarian Law Unit with the Palestine Red Crescent Society and Hospital. Dana, thanks for being with us.
2: Thank you for having me.
0: Let's talk about Hind Rajab. She was 5 years old at the time. She was murdered by the Israelis together with six family members. The Israelis initially said that there were no military units near her vehicle where she was murdered. Think they are carrying out or announced this investigation at this time?
2: We believe that this is probably a little bit of an introduction to the elections that are coming up. In November, the Israeli elections will take place and there should be a change of government. And we believe that this is just a response to the amount of backlash that Israel has received over several incidents, especially those that involved medical missions, internationally renowned medical missions and humanitarians. They also are looking into incidents that have impacted Médecins Sans Frontières and other organizations. They're also looking into the incident in which we have lost eight of our team members in the Rafah massacre last year. So this is not a standalone investigation into what is happening. It is definitely geared towards a political aim to whitewash some of the otherwise bigger atrocities that have taken place that they have committed in the Gaza Strip.
0: Right, and as we heard Hind's mother talking there, she said she wants a transparent international investigation in front of the whole world for the paramedics, for my daughter, for every child martyred in Gaza. I mean, separately, there is the Hind Rajab Foundation, which is based in Brussels. It has no direct affiliation with the family. It has filed a

0: complaint with the International Criminal Court in The Hague. That filing identifies and actually names the 24 Israeli soldiers and commanders who were involved in these murders. What happens in this case? If a complaint is filed with the ICC, are they then obliged to carry out an investigation?
1: Well, I wouldn't be able to answer you specifically on the process in which Israel would be responsible under the ICC, particularly because they are not party to the International Criminal Court. So they do not accept its jurisdiction, and they do not accept the jurisdiction of the International Court of Justice either. So it is difficult to conceive of a reality in which Israel has decided to carry out this investigation due to a feeling of a legal responsibility towards the international courts that that their jurisdictions Israel has renounced. That is to sum it up.
0: Now, in a separate case, the Israeli Defense Forces said it's also investigating the killings of 15 Palestinians after a unit fired on ambulances and a fire engine and a vehicle that was marked. It was a United Nations vehicle, and that took place in the Tal al-Sultan area of Rafah in southern Gaza. That was in March of 2025. The Israeli military initially said the troops fired on what they called suspicious vehicles, because they had their headlights and their sirens off. But subsequently, there was a video that emerged. One of the paramedics actually had the video on his mobile phone. It was found, and it showed that the lights were on, that the sirens were going at the time. I mean, do you believe that this case would get to any criminal convictions?
1: We also do not believe that this case will get into real criminal convictions in Israel. In 2014, there was an incident that went viral worldwide where a settler burned down an entire family in a village nearby Nablus in the West Bank, the burning of the Dawabshi family. And while the killer was sentenced to, I believe, 6 months in prison, he only served 2 weeks of that sentence before the Israeli authorities allowed him to be released. So it is difficult to conceive of a reality where a real criminal, a real fair...
2: طب خليكي انت خليكي طيب وبرجع برن لك كمان شوي
3: لا تاخذني
0: Nisreen Kawas was among those who tried to save Hind Rajab. She's a psychologist and director of the Mental Health and Psychosocial Support Services with the Palestine Red Crescent Society. She joins us now from Ramallah.
4: Thank you for having me.
0: It has been 2 years since the murder of Hind Rajab and six of her family members. We're at the other end of the telephone line, and I was reading in a social media post that you have a technique or a strategy to deal with these crisis situations where you portray a look, an exterior look of calmness, but inside you say there's a volcano waiting to explode. 2 years later, how has that burden shifted or deepened for you?
4: Oh, it will remain a scar forever. It will remain a scar that no one of us, the four of us who were there in the room, can ever let go totally of it. It's the emotional burden that we carry all the time with us. Definitely in 2 years and a half, things have become a little bit, I can't say easier, but we are used to it, but that does not mean at all that we let go of it. I did not let go of it. The exhaustion is clear. It's in my face. It's whenever the story is told, whenever I ask a question, whenever I even watch news with little children facing violence or trying to survive. It's like a flashback that will keep on coming back every time you see a new news about a child or about a family that are trying to survive in such a violence and such a devastating condition.
0: In that movie production, the dispatcher said they needed just 8 minutes to try.

0: and get to Hind and the family members to try and save them. And I should add that the audio that is used in that movie is the actual audio from that day when they were murdered. It took several hours for the Israeli military to approve the dispatch of the ambulance. And when approval finally came, the paramedics, Yusuf Al-Zeno and Ahmed El-Makdoun, attempted to reach Hind, but they were shot and killed. They too were murdered. Take us, what went through your mind at that time in those crucial moments before that happened?
1: Yes, so we started trying to have a green light, a safe route for them to reach the 8 minutes, as you said, which is exactly the timing that they needed to reach to Hind's car. We started this liaisoning at 2:30 p.m. and finally at 6 p.m. I was screaming to Hind on the phone, "Oh, we have wonderful news for you. It's a matter of minutes and we will be there. We'll rescue you." And that was, as I told you, exactly 6. From 6 to 7 o'clock, from 6 p.m. to 7 p.m., while Zeno and Al-Madhoun were trying to reach there, it was the most difficult hour in my career life, definitely in Hind's mother and everyone who was working on the case. It was the most difficult case. Imagine that you have to hold the girl, hold her hopes for one whole hour when I told her it's only a matter of minutes and we will be there. Zeno and Al-Madhoun were on the call with around 7 with our colleague Mahdi, and he was talking to them, asking them, "Do you see the car?" And finally they said, "Yes, we saw the car." That "yes" was the last word that we heard from them. Imagine to hear the explosion from Hind's phone to our ears. And we did not want to believe. I was telling Hind's mom, let's see if she's conscious enough to tell us that she heard a bomb. Because we were waiting, we were asking her if she heard a bomb around her. We heard it, but we did not want to believe. And we kept trying to call them back, thinking that maybe their phone went off, maybe the soldier took their phone, maybe there's no battery. You put 100 maybe to escape from the real voice that you heard in that we heard in our ears, the voice of them being bombed. No words can describe how we felt, and we lied to ourselves for 12 days, saying maybe they are arrested, maybe they are hospitalized, and we'll find them, for sure we'll find them. We did it by book, we did all the procedure by book. There should not be a mistake in them reaching there and rescue him.
0: The Israeli military says that it's opened a criminal investigation into what happened on that day, into the murders of Hind Rajab, her family members, as well as the paramedics that we talked about. Hind's mother says she has no confidence that this will be a fair investigation. In fact, if we look at the history of these kinds of investigations by the Israeli military, convictions are very, very rare. In fact, the Guardian newspaper reported that in 88% of cases,
1: involved, none in the world is involved in it. So it's them doing what they want and releasing what they want, and the world has to buy it or not. They don't care if it was bought by the world, if anyone believes them or not. It's something that it's a play on papers for pure political reasons.
0: If we look at the wider picture in Gaza, the mental health crisis for children in that enclave, in that occupied territory, is unprecedented. In fact, UNICEF, the United Nations agency, says roughly 1.2 million children need mental health and psychological support. I mean, what does this constant state of fear, of danger, do to a child's mind?
1: Yes,

extremely challenging. يعني all the children in Gaza are living under daily violence, fear, anxiety, pressure, nothing to do, just to worry about their safety, to worry about if they will have their basic needs filled, like the water and some food to eat. So what kind of life? There's

0: in mind, at that time, the two main hospitals in Gaza, Al-Shifa and Nasser, had been destroyed by Israeli bombardment and by Israeli forces who were actually in the grounds of these hospitals. So Al-Aqsa Hospital, which was a small hospital, about 180 beds in total, became a focus for much of the care for Palestinians on a regular basis. And what I know from my colleagues again over the last couple of weeks is that that bombardment, that military pressure, has been ratcheted up quite significantly, and the casualty numbers have gone up quite significantly in the last 2 weeks for some reason.
1: What about access to vital medications? I mean, things like anesthetics. I mean, we hear these reports of, you know, children having amputations without any anesthetic. We understand the Israelis have stopped a number of basic medical items from entering the territory. They've stopped even a pair of scissors from getting in, wheelchairs, prosthetics. This is a territory which has the highest number of amputees in the world in history.
0: Well, it's that, going back to that term, dual use, anything which is considered dual use. And dual use is a term, there is a list that was created by the Israeli authorities back in 2008, which had a list of items which they considered dual use. In that list, if anybody can look at it, it'll say things like oxygen cylinder, it'll say things like wheelchair, and so on. So these items that you mentioned specifically are examples of what Israelis consider dual use, and therefore they are severely restricted, at times completely stopped from going into Gaza and to Israeli checks. We saw the trucks being sent back. And I remember very clearly seeing a truck full of nappies that were being turned back. And our organization, Medical Aid for Palestinians, was sending an aid. And we know from them that they were being sent back. A lot of aid was being sent back. So there is an element of inconsistency in this. And I think, you know, people there recognize it as a form of punishment. The whole idea of surveillance, having no control over your destiny, over your lives, even your daily basic things in life, whether your food, whether it's your medication, the idea that everything is under surveillance, this feeds into a really much, much more dark psychological warfare that they've been conducting for many, many years, way before October the 7th.
1: Dr. Dawas, are you planning on returning to Gaza? Can you return?
0: I tried last year twice. I would go back because I think that I and people like me who have experience in medicine and surgery, not just in terms of how we treat people, but also in terms of our ability to help with restructuring the rebuilding of Gaza, I think we have a role to play. But Israel has banned me from going in. I've been stopped from going in twice. And the denial has been very personal. So it's been a personal denial for me and other colleagues of mine who've wanted to go in. And when we've asked why it is that we are denied entry, the only reason is security. Now, security to me means that I'm a threat, and my colleagues, other doctors, are a threat to the Israeli state. Now, bear in mind, we're talking about the Israeli army within Gaza, within occupied territories, but Israel has control over that. And unfortunately, there's nothing that we can do individually, and none of us understand what security threat means for all of us. I've been to Israel, I've been to Tel Aviv, I've met Israelis in Tel Aviv and in other places around Israel. So for them to suddenly decide, turn around and say, I'm a security threat is really something that beggars belief. We hope that will change. We hope that our governments, our British government officials, can do something like some to put some pressure on the Israelis to change their mind about this rather ludicrous policy. But we wait some change and nothing's happened yet.
1: Dr. Khaled Dawas, we have to leave it there. Thanks for being with us.
0: Thank you.
1: And that is it for this edition of The Heat. I'm Anand Naidu in Washington.
2: 15-member team with a search dog from neighboring Sichuan province. Rescuers have formed three specialized teams for operations via waterways, ground and air. Earlier, 681 fire and rescue personnel had already arrived at the mountainous border area for search and rescue. The disaster has killed 7 people in China's Xizang Autonomous Region, with 554 missing. In Nepal, 626 are dead and 2,426 remains missing. We spoke to the team operating in the main rescue area.
3: Upon arrival at the disaster site, we found that the north to south debris flow had left only reinforced concrete skeletons of buildings at the former border gate.

0: gateway. Structures were collapsed, buried, and washed out, reduced to ruins. Silt covered the ground nearby, and our feet sunk into it. Vehicles could not get through, so we had to travel on foot across mountains. We split into two teams. One team of 10 members set off at 9:10, led by the deputy detachment head of the Lhasa Mobile Fire and Rescue Detachment. I led the second party member team, starting out at 11. There was no established route on that approach, only virgin forest. We had to trek over mountain ridges and set up rope bridges along sheer cliff faces. The going was extremely tough. The journey took us nearly 6 hours. We conducted surface level searches once we reached the site, combining manual searches and rescue dog searches to carry out an initial sweep and investigation of the surrounding area. We are now in a relatively safe zone, about 100 meters vertically above the original gateway site. Our personnel are assembling here. I can see continuous floodwater pouring down from uphill. Floodwaters are still gushing down the gully to our northeast.
1: A group of rescuers is heading to Jirong Port, but the final stretch of road leading to their destination has been destroyed by the mudslide. Chang Teng Fei shows us how they're using a rubber boat to navigate the fast-moving currents.
2: Here at the scene, firefighters are releasing a rubber boat into the Jirong River. Although many people are pulling the boat from across the bank, the ropes are twisted. They have now received the rubber boat. We noticed that around a dozen firefighters are on our side of the bank holding tightly to the ropes. Why is that? The waters are swirling too fast here. But why are they sending the boat across the river rather than releasing it from our side? We are at a corner here where the river bends, where waters are at their most rapid. This is also a high platform. For these reasons, where we are is not suitable for approaching the river. So we are sending the ropes across the river so the firefighters over there can get closer to the port. They will pull the rope after they release the boat. Take note that laying the ropes is already a high-risk action here.
1: Jirong Town has set up temporary shelters in hotels and village homestays for people affected by the mudslide. Nearly 500 residents and another 555 tourists have been safely relocated. The town government has deployed task forces to distribute supplies at hotels, offering 24-hour assistance. Due to the limited food catering at the hotels, the local government's logistics support department is helping to supply meals. The staff begin cooking at 5 a.m. each day. Each hotel also has a medical team of 2 to 4 personnel providing treatment, including traditional Tibetan medicine. The hotels are equipped with amenities like air conditioning and hot water. Local villagers have also offered their homestays and vacant houses for displaced people, providing food and medical supplies.
3: The food and drinks here are all very good. The child has assisted
2: processes, providing reliable information and data to ensure the safety of rescue teams downstream and supporting decision-making for disaster relief operations.
1: We spoke with Chen Hongqi, a senior engineer from China's Ministry of Natural Resources. He says rescue operations have been difficult to implement due to the complex topography and the presence of a huge volume of blocked water upstream.
4: In this disaster, we have made every effort to minimize the damage downstream, which makes the rescue operation extremely challenging. Since the entire river basin flows downstream, these areas are inevitably influenced fundamentally different. Ice is inherently rootless and has no base, making its assessment extremely challenging. These risk factors need thorough and detailed reconnaissance and evaluation before we can make further rescue decisions.
1: An animation shows how a glacier collapse in Nepal triggered the massive mudslide in Jirong Port, Sisang. Jirong Port is located at the confluence of the Jirong Sangbo and Donglin Sangbo rivers, characterized by steep terrain. The disaster began when a glacier at the upper reaches of the Chochen River in Nepal collapsed. The ice rapidly swept up loose rock and debris along its path, flowing into the Go Ba Siachu River, a boundary river between China and Nepal. It gathered momentum as it descended nearly 3,300 meters in elevation over the course of 20 kilometers. Running at 50 meters per second, just 7 minutes elapsed from the glacier collapse in Nepal to the day

0: upstream for nearly 3 kilometers, while the other swept downstream into Nepal, affecting a stretch of tens of kilometers. A barrier lake is now formed in the disaster zone.
1: Facing the unknown is always difficult. In a world in turmoil, it's easy to lose orientation. But when the storms come, we have to see the possibilities, reinvent, find new opportunities, discover a path forward. CGTN, see the difference.
0: Iran has outlined the conditions for reopening the Strait of Hormuz. Its top demand is the full lifting of the U.S. naval blockade. The U.S. Treasury Department has imposed new economic sanctions against Iran. Tehran condemns the sanctions as illegal and urges countries not to join. Ehsan Kevani reports from Tehran.
2: Well, Iran's conditions for reopening the Strait of Hormuz are centered on one overriding demand. The complete lifting of the U.S. naval blockade that has crippled Iran's crude oil export and paralyzed its imports, effectively cutting off the country's main source of revenue. According to Mohsen Rezai, Secretary of Iran's Supreme National Security Council, Tehran has already compiled a formal list of conditions. For now, Iran has authorized only a temporary, narrowly defined passage through the middle of the strait, while any future full reopening depends on a bilateral memorandum of understanding with Washington. Rezai emphasizes Iran's deep distrust of the U.S., pointing to repeated betrayals in past diplomacy, and warns that any American hostility will trigger an overwhelming response against U.S. military and economic interests, one that he says will be recorded in history. Crucially, Iran insists that the U.S. must take concrete, practical steps to cancel and calls the naval blockade as economic terrorism against Iran. Foreign Minister Abbas Araghchi says the current situation is exclusively the result of the military aggression of the U.S. and Israel, as well as the continuation of America's interventionist and unlawful actions, facilities to prepare and carry out aggressive actions and economic warfare against Iran. Tehran says any country that backs the latest U.S. economic sanctions will be seen as crossing a red line, an act of war.
0: The U.S. says it has removed all mines in the Strait of Hormuz and warns of strikes on any Iranian ship planting further mines in the waterway. With the conflict now in its sixth month, Washington is under growing domestic pressure to bring hostilities with Tehran to an end. Nick Harper reports from Washington.
3: We have seen also more threats from the United States during the course of this week, and that is something that has continued to anger the Iranians. Some more trolling by the U.S. president on his social media platform. One message said Iran is a failing nation. Another, he posted a picture of U.S. territories around the world, and in amongst those, he listed the Strait of Hormuz. The U.S. Central Command has also confirmed that it has now removed all the mines from the Strait of Hormuz and has also warned that if any Iranian ships try to lay more mines, they will attack those ships. So that military pressure, but also that economic pressure to try and cut off all Iranian financial revenue lifelines. That initial assessment from the U.S. president was this would last for 5 weeks. He then changed that to potentially 4 to 6 weeks. Now, of course, it is 6 months with no end in sight. There is that pressure from the American public, who were never sold on this idea right from the start, but Donald Trump's polling has declined significantly during this 6 months. In terms of how many people now are

0: approve of his handling of the Iran conflict. Vast majority very much against this, and that has been dropping in the last few weeks. We are really in this tense holding pattern, pressure from the American public on the president to end the conflict. But he effectively is saying that he is in no hurry. He warned this week that it could last indefinitely or for as long as necessary. He said there's no talks, there's no diplomacy. He is happy to wait this out. And 6 months in, the American public are continuing to make it clear they do not want this conflict and they want it to end as quickly as possible.
1: After more than four decades of war and conflict, Afghanistan's economy sees signs of recovery. The Taliban-led government has focused on investment, mining, trade and infrastructure. But Afghan assets frozen by the U.S., limited financial resources and weak markets hound sustainable growth. Afghan entrepreneurs, including women operating under restrictive conditions, persevere to keep their businesses afloat. Smaili Abbasin reports from Kabul.
2: Samira Mohammadi, the head of the Women's Restaurants Association in Afghanistan, has turned recovery into reality. She runs three restaurants providing dozens of jobs for Afghan women and has just opened an 8,000 square meter family venue on the outskirts of Kabul. The Taliban imposed sweeping restrictions on women's basic freedoms, but Samira's story shows that when there is a will, Samira is cautious about criticizing the Taliban-led government, but says one of her restaurants faces difficulties. She has been unable to secure government financial support to cover the sustainable future for the businesses, workers, and the wider economy. Smaili Abbasin, CGTN, Kabul.
3: Images may appear to be identical, but looks can be deceiving.
1: Thai Cooperation Organization in Bishkek and make a state visit to Kyrgyzstan. Chow Yun-fei reports.
4: Kyrgyzstan is gearing up to welcome distinguished leaders attending the SEO Bishkek summit. The national newspaper published a signed article by Chinese President Xi Jinping, who has envisioned bilateral ties within the SEO framework.
5: In the article, President Xi hailed the historic leap forward in China-Kyrgyzstan ties and urged the two sides to consolidate good neighborly friendship.
6: It's a free policy with China. It's very good that we can visit each other. I am for friendship between our people.
5: The article emphasized both the quality and breadth of Belt and Road cooperation, while highlighting growing collaboration in emerging fields such as the digital economy, clean energy, and artificial intelligence.
7: In interest of any particular country, this is interest of the global sustainable development.
5: The Chinese president also underscored the importance of upholding the Shanghai spirit and called for continued efforts to build an SEO community with a shared future. Zhao Yunfei, CGTN, Bishkek.
1: Mainstream media outlets in SEO member states will air the multilingual version of China Media Group's production, Classics Quoted by Xi Jinping, starting on Sunday. Since early this week, multiple capitals have promoted the production on large screens in city centers ahead of the program's premiere. The program selects ancient Chinese classics and quotations cited by President Xi Jinping in his important speeches, articles, and conversations. The quotes focus on economic development
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8: 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And one such partnership is in Kazakhstan.
10: For students, knowledge from textbooks is far from enough. 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
11: This is Al-Farabi Kazakh National University, one of Central Asia's leading institutions for education, research, and innovation. 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

0: Since this workshop opened, working here has given us many new opportunities. We've already worked on several projects, and the workshop provides us with the tools, equipment, and practical experience we need to develop our skills.
1: And the training is turning into real-world opportunities.
2: 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So far, around 100 students have trained here and are now working in the industry and at various companies.
1: For Kazakhstan, the ambition extends beyond individual projects. Its national digital transformation agenda through 2030 places AI, digital infrastructure, innovation, and cybersecurity at the heart of its development plans.
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Quick quarter, China sweeps past Vietnam to advance to the semi-top Elena Prudentina. Hello and welcome to Sports Scene on CGTN. I'm Kasturi Manikam. We start with the Asian Women's Volleyball Championship in Tianjin, where tournament host China swept past Vietnam in three sets to advance to the semi-final.

0: finals. China in white comes into this quarterfinal after winning all three pool matches without dropping a set to finish on top of its group. And the home side stays solid against Vietnam. The host nation dominates the first set and seals the deal on a powerful spike at the net by Wu Mengqie to claim the frame 25-15. After 32nd-ranked Vietnam cuts the deficit to one in the second set, a challenge confirms a net violation, and China's lead moves to 19-17. The Vietnamese ladies recover to level the score before China pulls away again to prevail 25-22. The host nation then dominates the third set, slams the door 25-13 to complete the three-set sweep and reaches the semi-finals against Iran. The winner will advance to the final and also play for a spot at the 2028 Los Angeles Summer Olympics.
1: In this match, we're more focused on following the pros as well. Once we enter the knockout phase, every team wants to win, so this was about how we could be more detailed and precise than our opponents. I think we had some ups and downs in the middle of the second set, so that's something we need to review carefully and try to avoid in the matches ahead.
0: We turn to football, and Cristiano Ronaldo became the Saudi Pro League's all-time scoring leader after knocking in his 104th goal in the flight to lead Al Nassr past Al Tawun 2-1 at home. It was high into the net on what proves to be both the game winner and a history maker. Al Nassr hangs on to claim a fourth consecutive victory and leads the league with 12 points after the season's first four matches. Over in the English Premier League, Manchester City routed Crystal Palace 4-1 on the road, with Rayan Cherki and Erling Haaland both scoring twice to lead the visitors to their second straight win in the new season. City take the lead in the 17th minute when Antoine Semenyo picks out Haaland, who sends a looping header into the net. The goal is the Norwegians' first of the campaign. City double the margin in the 54th minute, following a brilliant solo effort from Cherki. The Frenchman dances through the defence before poking the ball home. This might be a strong contender for goal of the week, and it's 2-0 for manager Enzo Maresca's side. But Palace refused to give up and pull one back 2 minutes later when Jeremy Pino scores on a superb free kick after the ball bounces off the back of City goalkeeper Gianluigi Donnarumma. But the home team's hopes of coming back are quickly dashed when Cherki scores again in the 59th minute. Another fantastic effort and a long blast makes it 3-1. Haaland completes his race 5 minutes from time and seals the 4-1 victory for Manchester City, who have picked up the maximum 6 points from their first two games.
2: For sure he's happy, but his performance for me was very good, not because of the two goals, but the way he worked off the ball. He has to press. He was in charge when Palace has the ball. He was in charge of Wharton. And I think his game was a complete game, on the ball and off the ball. Especially I like, the sacrifice or the desire off the ball, because if we are able to match the intensity, the desire of different opponent, I think with the quality we have, we can do something important. But again, we were good on the ball, but I think we were very, very good also off the ball.
0: Bayern Munich opened its title defence in the German league with a 5-1 home victory against Stuttgart. The Bavarians showed that they may be just as dominant as last season when they claimed the trophy by 16 points and scored a record 122 goals in the process. Michael Olise is a key figure for the championship team and proves that he's lost none of his power from last season, as his early free kick is only denied by the post. Bayern goes in front in the 21st minute when Diot Upamecano heads in from a tight angle to make it 1-0. The French defender deftly glances the ball into the net. Stuttgart finished fourth last season, and the visiting side equalises 7 minutes into the second period when Joshua Wagnermann blasts in a loose ball. That puts the match back on level terms. But their joy is short-lived as Joshua Kimmich sends Olise through to restore the lead in the 56th minute. The French attacker is given time and space, so he calmly converts to extend the home team's edge to 2-1. 2 minutes later, Alfonso Davies attempts to pass the ball across the goal.

0: and when Wang Nomon slips while trying to clear, then Miscue pushes the margin to 3-1. Bayern then finally puts the game to bed. Ismail Saibari lays the ball on a plate for Alexander Pavlovic, who taps in the home team's fourth goal 8 minutes from the final whistle. And Luis Diaz caps the convincing performance in the second minute of stoppage time. The final score is 5-1, and Bayern starts the new season in style.
1: It was tough. It was physical. So I think we had to work really hard to get our first chances, to add our first spaces. But eventually the spaces got bigger, and when the spaces got bigger, we were not necessarily clinical, but we became more dangerous. And at the end, I have to praise the team for the mentality again. We scored the third one, which was the decider, I think. And then we went for the fourth and the fifth. And even after, we tried another to have the sixth. And it's good to see those signs as early in the season.
0: Still to come on Sports Scene. Main momentum, Chen Qinwen tops Elena Pradankina in three sets in qualifying to reach the women's singles main draw at the US Open.

0: and Beijing, and production centers in Washington, Nairobi, and London. Stories from across the globe, reaching people across the globe. CGTN, see the difference.
1: And we're back with tennis. China's Chen Qinwen battled past Russia's Elena Prudnikova in three sets to qualify for the women's singles main draw at the US Open. This match was twice interrupted by rain one day earlier after Chen at the top took the first set 6-4 and fell behind in the second 5-2. But she holds serve to close the gap to 5-3 here when play resumes. After Prudnikova puts away the second set 6-3 to force a decider, Chen responds in the third set by grabbing every net point that she initiates and uncocking efforts like this nice drop shot. On match point, the Olympic champion wraps things up 6-love. The three-set victory sends Chen back into the main draw in New York for the first time since 2024 after missing last year's edition due to elbow surgery. And the two-time quarterfinalist will face Russia's 16-year-old Kristina Lutova in the first round. Also at Flushing Meadows, China's Yuan Wei at the bottom falls to the USA's Maris Toyana and bows out of the final qualifying round in three sets. After the American takes the opener and the Chinese grabs the second set, Toyana regains her momentum in the decider. And even though Yuan fights back from a 4-1 deficit, the 23-year-old Toyana prevails in three. In men's qualifying, China's Bai Yun Chao Ket had the top seize his bid for the main draw ended by Federico China. Bai Yun Chao Ket takes the opener 6-3, but China forces a decider 6-4. The Italian then closes things out 7-5 and moves on to the first round at the season's final Grand Slam. Arina Sabalenka is playing down concerns about her recent form as she looks to claim a third straight US Open title. The defending champion is coming off a disappointing run of results and has not lifted a trophy since winning in Miami in March, while fellow contender Mira Andreeva is thrilled to return to New York.
2: Well, I will focus on myself. I'll try to do my very best and we'll see what happens by the end of this tournament. Throw tough challenges at me, I will come back only stronger. So it wasn't the best period. I don't want to defend myself, but obviously, I just don't want to talk about that period. I've been dealing with several things, but who cares, right? So yeah.

0: it's only going to make me stronger. It's only a matter of time for me to come back.
1: Maybe just to be a little bit nicer.
2: This is a real testing, but I'm feeling great, and just I think that injury helped me a lot to know right now that it's all on my head. You know, I just I gotta trust my team. I gotta trust my people that tell me that it's gonna be fine. So I just have to go 100%. And then right now, I think with the practice that I've made so far, it's been all good. So just trying to like stay away from that fear, and I'm playing normally.
3: I still feel like I should have won in 2020. That doesn't change. But I think just coming here, especially no, but in general, of course, there's some level of satisfaction for me that I've finally won one. I think I've said it a million times. But also you realize one thing, once you win one, you want to win more, and you want to keep going, and you want to play your best tennis every time you're on a tennis court. And I feel like I have done it after the French Open, and then I haven't done it the last two tournaments. But I definitely feel like my game has been coming back, and it's been better and better every practice session that I've had. And I hope I can show my best tennis here again.
4: Let's swing over to the Winston-Salem Open, where Ignacio Buse beat Benjamin Bonzi in three sets to reach the final, while also becoming the first Peruvian to advance to a hard court final on the ATP Tour since 2004. The 22-year-old storms through the opening set on his way to taking it 6-2, as Bonzi struggles to keep up with his relentless pressure from the baseline. Bonzi fights back in the second set, but Buse maintains his composure and grabs this point in the third game with a deceptive passing backhand that eludes his reach. France's former world number 42 Bonzi, who reached the semi-finals at this event 4 years ago, breaks his opponent's serve to level the match after claiming the second set 6-4 when Buse's backhand is not able to clear the net. The South American regroups in the decider and snatches this point with a forehand down the line to move one game away from victory. Buse then holds his nerve to close things out 6-1. He becomes the first Peruvian to reach an ATP hard court final in 22 years and will play for his second career title after winning on clay in Hamburg in July. His next opponent will be Great Britain's Arthur Fairey. And still to come on the program, resilient run.

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2: 英博 keep up the pressure and equalize in style just 3 minutes into the second 45 as Pedro Delgado curls the ball into the far corner. The hosts appear to go in front 12 minutes from time when Malwe Jess sets up Achimpong, but the passer is ruled offside. The final score is 1-1, which keeps Beijing Guoan in second place, 11 points behind Chengdu Rongcheng. In other action, Shandong Taishan pay a visit to Shanghai Xinhua, and Mulin Majid gives Shandong the lead just 9 seconds after kickoff as the midfielder dinks the ball past the goalkeeper for a 1-0 advantage. That leaves Shanghai seeking an equalizer, and Rafael Ratau is not able to find the target. But the Brazilian does bring Xinhua level 2 minutes later. Gao Tianyi finds Ratau in the box, and he blasts the ball in to make it 1-1.

0: Hello, welcome to the world today on CGTN. Come to you live from Beijing. I'm Su Yuting. 2 days after glacier collapse triggered a massive mudslide at the China-Nepal border, the death toll in southwest China Xizang Autonomous Region is now at 7 dead and over 500 missing. The first rescue teams, along with over 500 military personnel, have reached the core disaster area, which includes Jurong Port, with heavy equipment and supplies. Search efforts are severely hampered by an upstream lake, which is holding stable, unfavorable weather, and collapsed infrastructure. The majority rescuers are still 1 kilometer away from Jurong Port due to damaged highway. Wednesday's devastating mudslide has transformed the landscape around Jurong Port in southwest China, washing away roads and blocking access to the disaster zone. Rescue teams are facing dangerous currents, unstable terrain, and threat of further landslides as they search for survivors. CGTN's Chen Ziyuan has more from Jurong County in Xizang.
1: A mudslide wrecked the Jurong Port on Wednesday, leaving a scene of devastation. Search and rescue personnel have attempted to reach it by boat, by drone, and on foot.
2: We are currently standing along the banks of the Jilong River, about 3 kilometers from the heart of the disaster zone. The G216 National Highway has been washed away and the road ahead is gone.
1: The Special Disaster Rescue Department of the National Fire and Rescue Administration told CGTN that the mudslide has completely changed the riverbed. The linear distance to the border is about 1 kilometer, but it is about 3 kilometers traveling down through water.
2: As you can see, the water is flowing extremely fast, with numerous underwater obstacles and hidden currents. Rockfalls are also happening at any moment on both sides of the canyon.
3: So we are 2.4 kilometers away from the border gate. As you can see, excavator as well as heavy machines are clearing the roads. They're stepping.
0: Have successfully cleared about

0: 200 meters of road and passed the first major bend, bringing the damaged road one step closer to reopening. Now let's go to CMG's Zhao Xiong at the sea.
1: I'm currently on the road leading to the Jirong port. It is here less than 2 kilometers from the port itself, and this is also one of the most critical points at the front of the road clearing operation. Just behind me, the rescue teams are working here to clear the section that was heavily damaged and blocked by the mudslide. Today, we've also seen a major breakthrough. Just a moment ago, rescuers from China Anden Group has successfully cleared over 200 meters of the section that was heavily damaged by the mudslide. They have also managed to pass the first major bend, known locally as the major spur. This also marks a major step forward in restoring access to the port. But the operation here is still facing some challenges. We've had light rain since yesterday, so today we can see a lot of mud here as well, and the working space is relatively narrow.
0: The Tan government has deployed task forces to distribute supplies at hotels, offering 24-hour assistance. Due to the limited food catering at the hotels, the local government's logistics support department is helping to supply meals. The staff begin cooking at 5 a.m. each day. Each hotel also has a medical team of 2 to 4 personnel providing treatment, including traditional Tibetan medicine. And hotels equipped with amenities such as air conditioning and hot water. Local villagers have also offered their homestays and vacant houses for displaced people, providing food and medical supplies.
2: The food and drinks here are all very good. The child has a slight cold, and they even gave us free medicine.
3: Those whom were transferred have finished their meals. 17 more individuals are still being transferred. Hot meals are ready for them.
2: The government provides both accommodation and meals. Living here is very comfortable and clean. And most importantly, we're not worried.
0: An animation shows how a glacier collapse in Nepal triggered a massive mudslide in Jirong Port, Xizang. Jirong Port is located at the confluence of the Jirong Zambo and Dongling Zambo rivers, characterized by steep terrain. The disaster began when a glacier at the upper reaches of the Zhujiang River in Nepal collapsed, and ice rapidly swept up loose rock and debris along its path, flowing into the Guoba Xiaoqi River, a boundary river between China and Nepal. It gathered momentum as it descended nearly 3,300 meters in elevation over the course of 20 kilometers, running at 50 meters per second. Just 7 minutes elapsed from the glacier collapse in Nepal to the debris flow impact at Jirong Port. Upon hitting the port and Dongling Zambo River, the high-speed debris flowed in two directions. One branch surged upstream for nearly 3 kilometers, while the other swept downstream into Nepal, affecting a stretch of tens of kilometers. And a barrier lake has formed in the disaster zone. Experts say the disaster was extraordinary in both scale and speed, as a glacier collapse in Nepal sent the debris flow surging nearly 20 kilometers to Jirong Port in just 7 minutes. They warn that climate change is making the Himalayas more vulnerable to such events, as rising temperatures accelerate glacial melt and form walls to thaw across the region.
4: Meters over a distance of about 20 kilometers. Based on our timing data, it took only 7 minutes for the debris floors to travel from the collapse.

0: successfully cleared over 200 meters of the section that was heavily damaged by the March slide. They have also managed to pass the first major bend, known locally as the major spur. This also marks a major step forward in restoring access to the port. But the operation here is still facing some challenges. We've had light rain since yesterday, so today we can see a lot of mud here as well. And the working space is relatively narrow.
1: The University of Technology in Sichuan Province breaks down the causes of the mudslide. She attributes the destruction to power, velocity and population density of the ravaged areas.
2: Based on the satellite and the seismic data, our assessment is that this event was initially caused by a...
3: To transcending the information gap and the digital divide. CGTN, bridging nations and civilizations. 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
4: A vast land of 1.4 billion people. The world's second largest economy. 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

0: You're watching China 24. Welcome back. Chinese President Xi Jinping has extended his greetings to the people of Kyrgyzstan in a signed article published by media outlets in a Central Asian country. President Xi will attend the summit of the Shanghai Cooperation Organization in Bishkek and made a state visit to Kyrgyzstan. Zhao Yingfei reports.
1: Kyrgyzstan is gearing up to welcome distinguished leaders attending the SCO Bishkek summit. The national newspaper published a signed article by Chinese President Xi Jinping, who has envisioned bilateral ties within the SCO framework.
2: In the article, President Xi hailed the historic leap forward in China-Kyrgyzstan ties and urged the two sides to consolidate good neighborly friendship. Bishkek residents cherish bilateral ties.
3: Because we are neighboring countries, we must also

0: also look at China and develop like China.
1: We now have a visa-free policy with China. It's very good that we can visit each
2: other. A fairer and more cooperative international order.
3: The words of the Chinese leader clearly stated it's not about the national interests of China or the national interest of Kyrgyzstan or national interests of any particular country. This is interest of the global sustainable development.
2: The Chinese president also underscored the importance of upholding the Shanghai spirit and called for continued efforts to build.
4: The 2026 China International Big Data Industry Expo is taking place in southwest China's Guiyang. The expo features a 60,000 square meter exhibition area and hosts more than 300 exhibitors, with several leading enterprises and industry associations set to unveil over their full

Images may appear to be identical, but looks can be deceiving. The difference is not always obvious. It has to be discovered. There are always different sides to a story. We put the focus on the details. To see more, to understand better. CGTN. See the difference.

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1: Hello, I'm Sally Baudet. Welcome to the program. Our top stories. Nearly 700 dead, 3,000 missing, $5 billion in damage, and a desperate search for survivors 4 days after the massive flood along the China-Nepal border. 6 months since the conflict began, Tehran admits the economy has taken a hit, but vows to withstand U.S. sanctions. Drill, baby, drill. Trump strikes a deal to take control of a fifth of Venezuela's oil reserves. And from freestyle skier to EV ambassador, Eileen Gu celebrates Porsche's 75th anniversary in Beijing. China's foreign minister Wang Yi has described rescue operations taking place on the China-Nepal border as unprecedented in their complexity and difficulty. Around 3,000 people remain missing following Wednesday's devastating flash floods. At least 669 people are known to have died in Nepal. There are 7 confirmed deaths in China's Xizang region. A glacier collapse on Wednesday sent rock, ice, mud and debris surging through

0: river systems. Wang Yi has been speaking with his Nepalese counterpart as the two countries coordinate rescue and relief efforts.
1: We have requests opening the tunnel where people have been trapped, technologies that help us locate people alive in affected areas, quick forensic and DNA analysis, and mortuaries to keep the bodies.
0: Our correspondent Ravinder Bauer has the latest from Kathmandu.
2: The tunnel rescue experts have arrived. A team from India and a team from China has arrived, and probably very soon they'll be on the job tomorrow morning, because it was during the day that they arrived. And as you know, the terrain is so challenging and the weather is also harsh. To operate at night in that area is very difficult. So it's only the window of the sunlight that we have in terms of rescue work. The focus, of course, from the beginning till now is to manage to save as many lives as possible, and that's what the priority is, and that's what is being done as far as saving the lives of the people. On the other hand, one of the other challenges that is now facing the government, as we heard the foreign minister say, that the number of bodies that are being dug out or being which are there in the mortuaries don't have the capacity to keep these bodies, and knowing that these are found in downstream where the weather condition is, the temperatures are higher as compared to Kathmandu. So the decomposition of these bodies probably will be fast. They are quite badly mutilated. But if the DNA matches with the bodies, then the mortal remains can be handed over to the families. So it's very important to preserve them. But how do we do that? And that's why the government has reached out to the nations, to the global world, that please help us with refrigerating trucks and other options that are possible so that these bodies can be preserved. So many challenges ahead, as you heard. That many billion of $3 to $4 billion that they need. Reconstruction and rebuilding is another area where Nepal needs a lot of assistance from the other countries, and that's where they will have to step in, because reconstructing and rebuilding this area, which is 7 to 8 feet under the debris, is going to be a major challenge in the future. So it's a long way ahead in terms of recovering and rebuilding lives of the people who've lost everything that they had.
0: That's Ravinder Bauer in Kathmandu. Well, the landscape around the Girong border crossing in southwest China has been dramatically altered by Wednesday's disaster. Roads and bridges have been washed away, hindering access. Rescue teams are facing dangerous currents, unstable terrain, and the threat of further landslides as they search for survivors. CGTN's Zhen Ziyuan reports.
3: A mudslide wrecked the Girong port on Wednesday, leaving a scene of devastation. Search and rescue personnel have attempted to reach it by boat, by drone, and on foot.
4: We are currently standing along the banks of the Jilong River, about 3 kilometers from the heart of the disaster zone. The G216 National Highway has been washed away, and the road ahead is gone.
3: The Special Disaster Rescue Department of the National Fire and Rescue Administration told CGTN that the mudslide has completely changed the riverbed. The linear distance to the border is about 1 kilometer, but it is about 3 kilometers traveling down through water.
4: As you can see, the water is flowing extremely fast, with numerous underwater obstacles and hidden currents. Rockfalls are also happening at any moment on both sides of the canyon.
5: So